I'm your dude, causing many speaker damage. I'm rude and crude. When this place all by itself, my voice becomes an interlude. Feel it in my brain, my chest and knees and shoes. 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

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A film stop, nitrate, celluloid, and digital glitch. Birds of Budapest gliding in flocks over the Danube at night. An inverted diasporic migration film. The birds circling in delirious spirals over the Danube. The crescent of the moon illuminating their beaks. We waited collectively for the chime of the bell, announcing the end of the screening. The velvet curtain rose and fell, and I finally drifted into the Danube, naked and determined to journey into the Carpathians. What night is there that will herald this love, both prehistoric and futuristic?

0: And that was Crush Crush Crush by Paramore. Good day, we're live at Call Shop Radio. Welcome to Sound It Out, the radio show for the playlist of your queer life. I'm your host, Raph, and in this show, we would explore the queer journeys of our guests, their past, present, and future as LGBTQ+ individuals, and the music that tells the story of each face. And today, we're joined by my really good friend, Alex. So, girl, introduce yourself.
1: Hi, I'm Alex. This is a pseudonym, just so you know. I'll share the reasons later, but yes, my name is Alex. You can call me Alex. I'm a Filipino creative based in Berlin. And my pronouns are she, her, and I'm a bisexual cis woman.
0: Okay. So let's get to, let's go straight to our the first segment of our show, which is discussing the past and your song. So you gave us a Paramore song. I guess like maybe for a lot of people who knows you, they know that you love Paramore, but why did you choose this song to, I guess, encapsulate the past?
1: Well, first, Paramore was the first rock band that I've listened to. That sounds very embarrassing given that there are many rock bands, especially in the 90s, you know. But I don't know, I was really drawn to the vocalist Hayley Williams, and she opened me up to my, I don't know, my sexuality. Like, wow, I'm actually attracted to girls. Like, Hayley Williams was that person. And why this song? So there are a lot of reasons. Ever since I was a kid, I already had female attraction. So I was attracted to girls, especially in my school, since I went to an all-girls school. But I was very closeted. I was living in a Catholic conservative family. And I don't know, it was not cool to come out back then. Although in the school knows. So, like, that was my world of who knows. But outside that, nobody knew who am I attracted to. I mean, obviously they would assume I'm attracted to men.
0: Yeah, but I guess that's a very common thing. Like, this kind of situation was very common. Like you said, back then, like and this was just like maybe 10 years ago, you know. It was such a different world for the Philippines, because coming out was such a big thing, or like even talking about gender, it's like something that blows up. So
1: yeah,
0: I guess like
1: not
0: even
1: just not just
0: exploring,
1: gender, sorry. Not just gender, I mean sex in general is taboo. A lot of things were taboo, so you know, it was best to stay low,
0: yeah
1: really low.
0: yeah and I guess like that makes like exploring your gender, your sexuality, that was like kind of like you mentioned this before to me, like way back, that it was kind of like a hassle or an inconvenience. And because it, again, it blows up, it's something that would be such a big deal for the family. And what's your experience with that?
1: I feel like, okay, so I'm bi, right? But I was attracted to women as well. And I thought that, you know what, I'm just not gonna mention that side of myself so I can avoid this inconvenience of problems. Because I will bring up a problem that's, you know, what if I actually end up with a man? You know, like it's like you're kind of sabotaging something. No, sabotage, is that the right word?
0: Yeah, I think so. I get what you mean, because it's like kind of like disrupting the smooth flow of your life. And
1: And I'm just exploring. I'm still exploring. I'm not like as if I fell in love with a girl. No. So yeah, I just choose not to share that side of myself, since I'm also attracted to the more accepted gender, which is a man.
0: I think I also kind of relate to this. Growing up in this conservative Catholic family, but also like the broad atmosphere back home in the Philippines was like very religious. So like you said, it was like, yeah, gender was definitely something, or like I guess what they call like deviating from the norm or something like this, because that's like a big deal, because I guess there's a bigger topic, but like goes against like the Bible, stuff like this. But aside from just the religion, it's like the family is like, I guess with how family oriented our culture is, it's such a big deal. But I guess now it's not that much because of how social media changed things, and how I guess exposed the Filipino majority is to LGBTQ plus culture. Like right now, it's not that big of a deal, but there's still no law. There's no law that protects our rights back home, or same sex union, same sex marriage.
1: But yeah, it's not as right now, if you go to on Philippine media or showbiz, is showbiz a thing in Europe? Like, you
0: Yeah, like
1: say showbiz, show
0: celebrity,
1: business,
0: the end,
1: yeah,
0: yeah, show business, yeah.
1: like Filipino Hollywood, basically. So if a celebrity comes out as gay like 10 years ago, it would be so, like, news all over. But now it's like, oh, they're gay. Okay. So there's more acceptance, or tolerance, I would say. Maybe tolerance is the right word. But in families, it's different. So in my case, I think it's tolerated. Here's a good insight. So in my family, gay men are more accepted. Or if you're a man and you're gay, that's more tolerable than if you're a woman and you're a lesbian. So there's like a lesbian, how do you say?
0: Like a prejudice, like a
1: Yeah, just a
0: heavier
1: stigma
0: prejudice.
1: on, yeah, heavier, yeah, exactly. Heavier stigma on lesbians. I don't know why. I don't know why. Like, why is it if it's men and, gay men, it's okay? Like, I have a cousin who's gay and he's been accepted since birth. And also my family have a lot of gay family friends, relatives, not relatives, like family friends. And that's fine, but if they're a lesbian, they'll be like gossiping. So I don't know, this is just very weird.
0: I guess connected to that, did you ever feel kind of like, because you're also attracted to men, did you ever had this mindset back then, like, oh, I will still like end up with a guy or something like this? So like there's like a this is like the word, not for the lack of a better word, like there's a safety net to that with like acceptance from your family.
1: Yeah, I think I felt comfortable being bi because I knew that, oh, I'm not stuck to my family casting me out or hating me for who I am, because I still have a chance. It's as sad to say, but like I could still end up with a sex that is more accepted. So yeah, that mindset, that was the mindset that I had before, but now it's quite different. Like, yeah, and we'll get there.
0: Yeah, we'll get there. But I kind of like want I want to say that I relate to that. I think, I mean, aside from what you said about like, yeah, the Catholic environment, and also for me, I knew that I was gay, like, or at least I knew that I was attracted to guys ever since I was young. But it was something that I've always kept, I guess, like in the back seat or something like this. And at one point, I like even told my mom that I was bi, even if I wasn't sure if I was, like I knew that I was attracted to guys, but I had to tell my mom that I was bi because it was kind of like a lie for survival. Because the like what you said, the mindset that I can still marry a girl in the end, and ultimately I think this kind of mindset, I don't know if it's the same for you, it was kind of something ultimately for acceptance of family. Because in the Philippines, I guess, versus like in the West or in the Western culture, it's we're very like with like a relationship with or our relations with our family is like until the end, you know, like it's hard for us to like leave
1: Blood
0: them, you
1: is
0: know.
1: hard to,
0: Yeah,
1: blood ties.
0: it's very family oriented. So I guess that mindset, again, it was for me, it was a life for survival because I wanted to be accepted by my mom and my parents in the end.
1: That's a
0: And
1: good one. Life for survival.
0: and
1: In my case,
0: then
1: I mean, as a bisexual, it's not a lie. You know, like I'm not lying. Like I'm still into men, you know. But it's sad because I guess the perception of bisexual, at least with my parents, if I say I'm bi, they would say, "Oh yes, you still have a chance." Like, wow, maybe it's a phase, you know. It's always like this. They don't understand the concept of bisexuality, I feel like.
0: Yeah, and I think back then for my mom it was also the same. And she like one thing that I like stuck to me, like I told her that I was bi, or at least say I said something like I also like guys, something like this. And she told me like, "Are you really not gonna change your mind?" That was like the question that was kind of like at back then it was I was like it was I didn't take it as hard, but looking back it was kind of like something that probably hurted me and yeah. But actually that brings us to the next song. This song is my response to, it's a song from Haim from their first album. And it's like this, it's one of the albums that I listened to when I was in high school. And this song is called If I Could Change Your Mind.

0: for the present or the present segment, the guiding question that we have is like, who are you now? I know it's like kind of like a loaded question, but
1: Who
0: with
1: am
0: yeah.
1: I now? I mean, well, now I'm a proud bisexual as opposed to before where I was just, well, I had, oh, I didn't say this. I had a long-term ex-boyfriend for 7 years and my parents thought that, oh wow, she's straight. Yes, you know, because I dropped hints in the past that I could be a lesbian because I had short hair. I was such a tomboy. My parents caught me texting girls in a flirty way. Sorry, that was very important information. But they probably already had that narrative that I am straight, right? A 7 year boyfriend. But now, and the thought of me being bi was just on the side since I was very committed to that guy. But now I'm a very proud bisexual. I am still extremely attracted to both sexes. The thing is, I'm still me. You know, nothing has changed. My identity is still the same. And yeah, it's crazy because when people think that when you come out, maybe they would think that you are some different person, which is not the case ever for anyone. Who am I now? Also, I would say that I'm more mature spiritually and emotionally. I've grown so much since my 20s. So like I'm already turning 30 this July. And this emotional and spiritual maturity is a result of accepting myself. You know, I'm really, now I'm in a relationship with a woman and I'm happy. And then the reason why I say spiritually mature is because this is an interesting story. It challenged me to actually confront God. So hey, I'm actually bi, and I know this is not allowed based on your book, which is the Bible. And if I'm sinning right now, why am I actually still very blessed and happy? Like, why? Are you still blessing me? Shouldn't you be punishing me? So this curiosity, I was like, you're, this is probably not true. Like, you know, what they say, there's a lot of contradictions there, you know, like love your neighbor or whatever, love. Like for me, it's just about
0: You
1: love.
0: focused on love as
1: Yeah,
0: well.
1: and because I knew I was a sinner, by the book, I was just thinking, it's just so contradictory to my life now because I feel so happy. I feel so fulfilled. I feel blessed in general. So that made me explore more of my spirituality. That made me closer to God because, yeah. I hope that made sense.
0: And I feel like, you told me this before, like I noticed because we were roommates, like we were roommates back in Berlin, and one of the things like I noticed was that you're more, I guess, spiritual than I am. You said you go to church, stuff like this, but also you're
1: I
0: like, I
1: try.
0: think,
1: I
0: yeah, but
1: try.
0: also like you're very in tune with like your spirituality, not just in religion, but it feels like you're, yeah, in tune with that, and you're very zen. And actually that brings us to the next song, because you said that this is a song that encapsulates what you feel right now.
1: Yeah.
0: And yeah, so this is Peace of Mind by AK and Liam Thomas.

0: you mentioned that you were in a long-term relationship with a guy, but again, we both moved to Berlin different times, but in this like city, which is like very like it's just one city, but it's like entirely different from like the situation back home with regards to like gender exploration, stuff like this. So how did it go for you with this move?
1: My ex-boyfriend and I broke up. I moved to Berlin. I mean, I was already in Berlin when we broke up, but anyway, when we broke up, I became very close to this particular girl, and we shared a lot of interests or things in common, like music, design, art, everything. Like it's just having a best friend, you know. But yeah, there was a tension between me and this girl, and also very strong emotional connection. So we were very emotional. Like that person was also very emotional. And that I realized that when I date men, physical comes first. When I get to know women, emotions come first. And for me, the emotional connection is more, it's stronger. Like,

0: high school girls, but that wasn't serious. You know, it wasn't like as
1: Yeah.
0: if I leave with them or commit to them. But this time I really had that thought, and I was abandoning all of my dates
1: Yeah.
0: on Tinder or like these men that I was seeing simultaneously when I was getting to know this girl. I was just like, really, I would choose this girl over all of these men who are hot and had
1: Yeah,
0: like
1: okay.
0: all of that. So yeah. And now I'm in a relationship with a different girl, not the girl that I spoke about. And the difference between this relationship and my ex-boyfriend, because this is my second serious relationship, there's more depth in everything. There's more depth in the care, in the love, in our, we share both spiritual, the same spiritual connection as well. And this feeling of being equal, like there's no power dynamic somehow. As opposed to, I guess, with my ex-boyfriend, it was like a battle of power, you know, like who is more dominant, like, you
1: Yeah.
0: know?
1: Like there was like a constant clash, I guess.
0: Yeah, like I actually didn't know who was more submissive. It's sometimes it's me, sometimes it's him. It's a battle
1: Yeah.
0: again. Time it's just
1: But
0: equal.
1: one thing I like what you said to me before. Like you told me about these three things that a relationship, like for you, like this, like your I guess I don't know if this is the word, but mantra, you know, like, but this is your learning from your current relationship. Like, there's like three things that a healthy relationship would fulfill. What can you tell us more about it?
0: The three things. So this is for me at least, love for sure. And this includes pleasure, you know. So it's just, I don't even know how to describe it. But for some people, if you feel it, you feel it. Like, you know, companionship. So having that bestie or just someone you can share presence with, you know. And enjoy that presence, even though you're not talking or you're silent together. It doesn't matter. And then support and respect. And to me, all these three or four, gender doesn't really matter. So it
1: Yeah,
0: doesn't matter if
1: agree.
0: it, for sure. Like, hello, we're all human. Like, you know, we're
1: Yeah.
0: capable of giving all of this if you are actually in that phase where you're healthy
1: Yeah.
0: and respectful as a person. And yeah, I guess I found my, you can say, gender euphoria
1: Yeah.
0: and mind, and clarity. So that's why the song that I chose is Peace of Mind, and you can
1: Yeah.
0: also feel that when you listen to the song.
1: Yeah. But that's good. Actually, like, I also thought about this. It feels like what you were saying, like, all these things coming together that was like brought forth and, or maybe at least heavily influenced by you being accepting your gender and sexuality like fully. That's definitely gender euphoria in a way. And yeah. What I also thought is like despite heartbreaks or like the whole journey of like I guess emotional journey of all of this, like you still had this accomplishment in your gender exploration, and like not a lot of people can have that. And I feel like in a way this goes for the both of us. I know for sure for both of us, like we are privileged enough to have moved to another country and to have this kind of like peace of mind through accepting who we are. And I feel like Berlin is like one of the cities that's like, I guess it's the perfect place to know who you are in different aspects. And for us, it also just happens to be like who we are, who we love, stuff like this. And for me, it was like, for you, it was peace of mind, like all.

0: the spiritual, I guess getting in tune with your spirituality. For me, it
1: My
0: like,
1: whole self, with my whole
0: yeah, with
1: soul.
0: your whole, self, your soul. For me, it was like it expanded my creativity in a way. It opened up so many doors for me, and like I had this like creative surge to like do a lot of projects that like for example this show, like I came up with this show, and it was like I moved to Berlin and I still had a long distance boyfriend, but eventually we broke up, and in a way I felt like it was freeing.
1: But what was not freeing in your previous relationship?
0: I guess it was not with my, it was not the partner, but it was more of
1: Who you
0: this,
1: were back.
0: yeah, like who I was back then, and I felt so comfortable in the relationship that I didn't really need to like branch out. And also like we started our relationship in the Philippines, and again we already talked about like the whole context, the religious atmosphere, and also I guess the prejudice that comes with that. So definitely being in a new city fresh from this breakup, I was like, it felt like I moved to Berlin again, you know? And like it felt like I could be me. And actually that brings us to the next song, My Response. And it's I Could Be Me. I think that was like kind of like one of the lyrics from this song, and it's from the trans trailblazer of hyperpop, Sophie, and it's called Immaterial.

0: And then I guess for the last portion of the show, we talk about the future. So this part came, I guess, like I came up with this part specifically because I read this book that you gave me, which is called Queer Intentions, and it kind of like sparked a question in me about like how will you as a an LGBTQ plus individual go through or go forward with your future. It's like there's like this divide between like, oh, do I like conform to the heteronormative path, like getting married, settling down, stuff like this, or do I live a life of deviation because I like rebelling from everything that's like, you know, the rebelling from all the cages that society is like giving us. So yeah, but the guiding question for this, of course, is like, who will you be?
1: I do want to go back to that phrase you said, queer people either conform to heteronormative standards or,
0: Which
1: norms,
0: is not bad, not bad. It's just
1: or
0: like,
1: yes,
0: yeah.
1: or they deviate. But then again, like marriage, so example, marriage. Marriage, to me, it isn't heteronormative. Like, it's just something a person will want or not want. Like, I don't think it's so hetero to think of getting married, because a lot of gay people also get married and don't really want to label themselves as heteronormative,
0: Yeah, it's just like living a
1: But
0: life of
1: anyway,
0: happiness.
1: and to me, I do want to get married in the future for sure. So I do not conform to any heteronormative, whatever that is. I feel like it's just a box. And the future is really uncertain, especially for a bisexual, because I don't know if I'll end up with a man or a woman. Like, right now I'm very happy in my relationship, and I hope it really can be forever. Because I'm open, like, yeah, but I'm still like I said, going back to the pseudo name that I gave. Why is it a pseudo name? Well, I'm still on my journey, actually. I'm still on my journey. I haven't come out to my family. And this is why I still give this name. And I'm still in that journey of trying to be fully fulfilled with my identity. And I'm not there yet. So, I mean, I did say there was a gender euphoria. That's more for myself, but it will be the truest form of euphoria if I can share that with my loved ones, especially my family, because they're very, very, I don't know, I love them so much, and I don't like keeping anything from my mom or my dad.
0: But
1: Anyway.
0: I just want to like say like I think like you when you said that you don't know what the future holds, like you feel like the future is uncertain. You gave this song like that encapsulates this like future that you're seeing, maybe also the uncertainty of it, but also yeah, could you describe this next song that we're gonna hear?
1: Yeah, so this next song is called Prophecy by B from E. And when you listen to it, it gives you this feeling of hope and moving forward. So I imagine myself in my future, driven by ambition and purpose, and me just going, just doing and going, and no matter the hurdles, I'm just moving forward. And this is also how I see it with my identity, that when I know for sure that this woman is really the one, because I mean, I don't know yet. If I know,
0: Hopefully.
1: or hopefully, if I know for sure, I will be sure that I will jump all of those hurdles that come with it. Let's say my family not actually accepting me, I will still push, I will fight for it. So again, it's moving forward. But I'm very hopeful with my family's acceptance. I believe that a parent should always prioritize their children's happiness. I think that's, you know, I don't think you should be a parent if you don't prioritize your child's well-being.
0: I agree.
1: Yeah, so that's it.
0: Yeah. Okay, let's listen to this next song.

0: For me, I also want to settle down. I want to have a family. I want to get married, have kids, and yeah, I guess for me that's not, also for me that's not following a heteronormative path, but just a path to happiness. That's my, that's how I envision that future. And yeah, like I going back, I but going back, I want to say, or I want to close this, you know, this show that, like I mentioned before, the both of us were both privileged to be in Europe, to have a safer space, to explore who we are, or get to and fully start to accept it, and where there's like the law supports our love, you know, that here same-sex union is legal, but back in our home country, it's still, there's no law that protects the rights, the safety of LGBTQ plus people like us. And at the same time, there's nothing that supports same-sex union in the, it's not in the law. But my hope for our home country and for a lot of countries that are similar to us is that the government would finally support our kind of love in the near future or in the future.
1: I do want to add something before you introduce that last song. To all the bi girlies and boysies that not yet coming out is not a sign of weakness. I don't see it that way. It's more of just a sign of timing and protection and wisdom. You know, it's just about when you're ready. And I don't want people to think that if somebody doesn't come out yet, it's them being unsure. It's not really the case, you know, because right now I'm actually sure. And I do, if I had that leisure or that, leisure of introducing my now girlfriend to my family or my parents, that would be fucking amazing.
0: Same.
1: But yeah, so weak how do you say? Yeah, people correlate like coming out as strength, right? It's something that's strong, which is true. But you know, strength isn't always loud. So it's just really
0: That's such a
1: respecting
0: good
1: your
0: statement, yeah.
1: it's respecting yourself and your time and you know, just yeah, that's it.
0: Yeah, that's such a nice ending statement, honestly.
1: Shout out to my girlfriend, my beautiful model girlfriend.
0: Yes, you know who you are.
1: Know who you are if you're listening to this, and I actually need to pick her up in the station now,
0: Yeah,
1: so.
0: okay. Okay, but now, like, we want to end this song with something very positive and something that I guess me, like, for me, I think this is something that encapsulates the kind of love that we have as LGBTQ plus people. And it's 100% pure love. Thank you for listening. If you want to be our next guest and you want to share the playlist of your queer life, just send me a DM on Insta. It's at REATFR. Again, this is Sound It Out, signing off. Happy Pride Month, everyone!

England has become one vast ordnance dump and field park. I've driven through it today for the best part of 100 miles. The roads crammed with military traffic and lined, often enough on both sides, with vehicles of all kinds, just pulled off and parked on the verges. There's plenty of cover to be had at this time of the year, and for all its concentration, this stuff is well hidden from observation from above. In every wood and copse, in leafy dead-end lanes and side roads, often in private gardens, under quarries and embankments, there it all was. Trucks, ambulances, tanks, armored cars, carriers, jeeps, bulldozers, ducks, vehicles of all kinds. Vast, really vast numbers of them.

and great mountains of stores, weapons and ammunition, rations, bridging equipment, tires, timber, millions of tons, often with special railway tracks laid from dump to dump around great areas of dispersal. And everywhere today, we've met the columns of men in battle dress, men marching, men running, men deploying on exercises, men being transported here and there by the thousand in trucks and lorries, men testing their equipment, tuning up their engines, waterproofing their vehicles, raising great sweeping clouds of yellow dust as their tanks bump and crash along the test tracks. Certainly, in the whole history of the world, there never has been such a vast concentration of all the paraphernalia of war in so small a space.

0: The secret of this embarkation has been so well kept that none of the troops knew they were coming aboard until last night. We saw ships that we'd never seen before, and we saw more ships than we'd dreamed of. Specially built troop ships, vessels carrying motor transport, oil tankers, hospital ships. These hospital ships had ambulance landing craft in the davits. Ship after ship after ship, moored in lines on each beam, stretching for mile after mile. These ships were all flying the red ensign of the Merchant Navy, all manned by civilians who will carry our troops and equipment into the attack.
1: All contact with the shore has ended. No one may come aboard, no one may go ashore. In Navy jargon, the ship and all of us aboard here are sealed. We're sealed because we've been told the answers to the questions that the whole world has been asking for 2 years and more, where and how and when. Troops swarmed up the rope ladders last night, strong, healthy, formidable men, many of them going into battle for the first time. At every minute of the day and the night, the ship and the men aboard her are alert. Plans of immense complexity are being studied, and every man, soldier or sailor, is learning to the last detail the part that he himself has to play. As you walk along the decks, men are reading, or sleeping, or talking in small clusters. There's a tenseness in the air, as every man aboard waits for the moment to which everything has been bent in these last few years. Ready for the night, not far ahead now, when we sail from Britain under a full moon, with course set for France.

On the eve of this great adventure, I send my best wishes to every soldier in the Allied team. To us is given the honor of striking a blow for freedom which will live in history. And in the better days that lie ahead, men will speak with pride of our doings. We have a great and a righteous cause. Let us pray that the Lord, mighty in battle, will go forth with our armies, and that his special providence will aid us in the struggle. I want every soldier to know that I have complete confidence in the successful outcome of the operations that we are now about to begin. With stout hearts and with enthusiasm for the contest, let us go forward to victory.

0: This is Stuart McPherson, speaking from a crowded briefing room of an advanced fighter bomber station of the Tactical Air Force. Quite some minutes ago, I thought that it would be impossible to get any more men in this room, but still they come, all wearing battle dress, many of them carrying maps in their boot tops, most of them with thick, warm-looking sweaters rolled up to their neck. The squadrons I'm going to watch being briefed are Canadians, the youngest Canadian squadrons in the RCAF. They are commanded by an English wing commander, an outstanding fighter ace of the RAF with many kills to his credit, and wearing the ribbons of the DSO and DFC on his tunic. One of the squadrons is led by an American who joined the RAF at the outbreak of war and has stayed on with them since that time. There's rather a tense atmosphere in the room, for the lads are certain that, as they say, this is it. And now the commanding officer, the young RAF wing commander, has come in, and in a few minutes these young flyers will hear the briefing that they've been waiting 4 years to hear. Their orders to provide air cover for the armies of liberation. And now he's ready, they're all quieting down, and we'll listen to the wing commander.
1: Okay, everybody. Well, this is it, boys. Tomorrow's the big show. D-Day is tomorrow. And H hour, when the American and our own forces go into the continent, is sometime early tomorrow morning. Now, our job tomorrow and for the succeeding few days is to maintain a complete air superiority over this assault area here, so that the Army and the Navy can get on with their job and sort of get on and establish a beachhead, bridgehead, and go right on unmolested.

This is Robin Duff, speaking from the 1st Troop Transport of this assault force. It's 20 minutes to 8 in the evening. A matter now of only a few hours to H hour. At any time now, we may see action. At any moment, the German advance defenses may come into play. And so, while we steam steadily along a course that's carrying us south towards the Seine, I'm taking this chance of recording. At noon today, we raised anchor, and we were ready to go. Slowly and majestically, as minesweepers and destroyers curved their way into position, we gave the lead to the other transports. Under a grey sky, we looked at the coast of Britain and watched it slowly grow more dim. On the decks and in the holds, the soldiers were waiting. For the most part, they're standing about, looking out to sea, talking now and then, and thinking. It was a room full of men on the way, wondering, waiting, and listening. On deck, signals were flashing between ships. Enterprise had run up a flag signal. Boat crews were making their final preparations. There was a tenseness and a sense of good humor and good fellowship that were impossible of translation into words. And now, as the time draws near for darkness, and we sail steadily nearer to the coastline of France, most of those same things are still happening. Every man is wondering. Every man is completely calm.

0: It starts on an airfield, this story. It starts on an airfield where the paratroops kneel round their padre in prayer before emplaning. With bent heads and on bent knees, the men, with their equipment and camouflaged faces, look like some strange creatures from another world.
1: Say together this prayer. Say after me, teach us, good Lord, to serve thee as thou deservest, to give and not to count the cost, to fight and not to heed the wound, to toil and not to seek for rest, to labor and not to ask for any reward, save that of knowing that we do thy will, through Jesus Christ our Lord. Amen.
0: And darkness comes over the airfield, and the men swing their explosives and weapons around them, get into their parachutes and emplane.
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3: The first aircraft that is going to lead the very front in the early hours of tomorrow morning is turning onto the end of the tarmac to make its takeoff. A graceful machine, and its wingtip light shining red and green over the heads of the dark, small figures of people on the aerodrome watching it take off. Taking off from here loaded with parachutists, and taking with it perhaps the hopes and the fears and the prayers of millions of people in this country who sleep tonight not knowing that this mighty operation is taking place. There she goes now, the first aircraft leading the attack on Europe.

In the plane, we stand packed abreast. I'm jumping, one but last of my stick. And as we stand there in these planes, for there's no room to sit, we feel the tremendous vibration of the four motors as we start down the runway. And all around in the coming darkness are other great planes and row upon row of gliders.

0: This is Chester Wilmot broadcasting from a glider bound for France and invasion. We're now just passing over the English coast. And from that coast, a few hours past, went the invasion barges carrying the third wave of the assault forces, the main forces which will land on the coast of France tomorrow morning. From where I am, standing between the two pilots of this glider, I can see the navigation lights of the tug in front of us, and off the left and right, the navigation lights of other tugs and other gliders bound on the same mission. Circling above from time to time, I can see the lights of the fighter screen, which is protecting us. The gliders which are coming in to support the paratroops are carrying vital cargoes, the senior staff under, transport, signal equipment, and above all, the guns on which so much will depend in the morning. The moon is still hiding behind the clouds, but when I looked out through the perspex of the cockpit just now, we were passing right over some of the ships of the third wave of the assault forces. The ships which will carry British and American and Canadian troops to the shores of France in a few hours' time. But at the moment, those shores are still covered in darkness. What kind of a welcome we'll get, I don't know. We can only wait and see. The men who are sitting on the benches in the back of the glider are no doubt wondering whether the parachutists have succeeded in seizing the ground on which we're going to land.
1: We're over the enemy coast now, and the run-in has started. 1 minute, 30 seconds, red light, green light, and out, out, get on, get out, get out. Out fast into the cool night. Out into the air over France.

0: And then the ground comes up to hit me, and I find myself in the middle of a cornfield. I look around, and even with a compass, I can't be quite sure where I am. And overhead, hundreds of parachutes and containers are coming down. The whole sky now is a fantastic chimera of lights and flaps. And one plane gets hit, disintegrates wholesale, sprinkling a myriad of burning pieces all over the sky. The job of the unit with which I had jumped was to occupy the area and prepare the way for gliders.
1: We've just passed over the coast of France, and all around us along the coast, Akak fire is going up, away to the right, away off to the left. But in front of us, there's nothing coming up at all, except immediately over about half right, where there's a fair amount of tracer streaming up from roughly the area where we're going to land. The moon is still hiding behind the clouds, but they've been pitching a fair amount of heavy stuff up away over near Le Havre, and where we've got a diversion going on with other bombers, and that has attracted most of their attention. I can see no sign of any of the other tug aircraft, no sign of any fires on the ground as a result of our bombing. Something very heavy burst just above us, well above us then, and brilliantly lit the cockpit. Now the ground below is still showing no signs of enemy activity. I can see away on our right the river, which is our main guide for coming into the landing zone, which is on the left of the river. And there now I can see the light which is to guide us in to our main landing zone.

It's 25 minutes before HR for our force. That's to say, in 25 minutes' time, the assault on the beaches will begin. At the moment, in broad daylight and under a rather overcast sky with patches of blue here and there, we're looking out on an absolutely fantastic scene to the accompaniment of incredible sounds. Overhead, the thunderous roar of fortresses and liberators going in to blast the coast.

extraordinary thing to be in this aeroplane, a tiny microcosm poised in space, looking down as history probably in a few moments will begin to unroll itself before my eyes. I'm going to go on broadcasting as best I can to the end of this, my sixth record. I've been very disappointed by the way the thing's been cutting, but it's very bumpy and I suppose the poor engine thing can't stand it. I'll go on to the end because I've got to tell you that we're now over France. We're just behind the invasion beaches. I've already seen the invasion craft out on the way. We're in colossal static storm at the moment, which is rattling in my ears like mad. What with the engine noise, I can't hear myself speak at all. I don't know whether anybody ever will hear me speak because it's the most curious situation with this colossal row going on. But anyway, I hope this record will come out. We're just waiting to go in and do our dive attack on the target. I think I can see the flares now, the Pathfinder's up ahead. We're getting up speed. I don't think I can talk to you while we're doing this job. I'm not a blinking hero, but I want just to keep my eye on it and I'll report to you what's happened. I don't think it's much good trying to do these flash running commentaries when you're doing a dive bombing attack on a bridge. Well, I'll try. I'll wait till this damn thing runs out of juice anyway. My God, there's some bloody nasty flak around this place. There's a very nasty flak. Blast it. Never mind. I heard the bomb aimer say just now, go in and do your stuff. Go straight and steady, straight and steady. Oh, there they go. My God, what a lift. What a good lift up into the air. We feel much lighter now. There's a colossal splash on the left. We're banking around to see what's happened. There's a hell of a colossal lot of flame from these bombs. It's the most remarkable thing I've ever seen. Anyway, we dropped the stuff and I think we're going to make a break for it.

Hello, BBC. This is Michael Standing speaking from a force headquarters ship. Just 5 minutes before HR, H minus five, and looking straight in towards the coastline of France. Watching on the horizon, for we're anchored some distance out, the flashes of the guns from our Hunt destroyers that are in there, opening up on the beach and the coastal batteries nearby. Meanwhile, on our sector of the coast, at any rate, the fleet bombardment continues with the rumble of guns from the cruisers lying well out. And in front of us now, a flotilla of minesweepers passes by, the minesweepers who've done such a magnificent job in sweeping these channels clean during the night, sweeping them clear of mines and all the hazards of the sea. An unbelievable job in circumstances of acute peril and difficulty. Our assault craft are now out of sight, lost in the lowering cloud there by the beaches. Our LCTs are in there, and within a few moments, the first tanks that lead the assault will be on the beaches and opening up with their guns. They're followed by other tanks that grapple with the sea wall, and then the assault goes in. We've seen these assault craft bouncing on the waves. There are white horses on the deep green sea now, and it's been a pretty uncomfortable journey for them into shore. And the moment they touch down, they've got to leap out and go into the assault. And we, on board this ship, there are groups of military, RAF, and naval officers standing round on the deck, watching through binoculars, watching and peering to get the maximum information that they can. We, standing here, wish those boys who've gone in all the luck in the world.

0: The day has broken now. The day has become clear. The sky is blue, although there's still a good deal of cloud about, and the sun is streaming through. The whole sea is a glittering expanse of green with white crests everywhere. And everywhere, too, there are ships. Every kind of ship one can imagine that would be needed in an invasion. There are all our landing craft, for tanks, for infantry, for every type of supplies. There are great troop ships in great number. There are battleships, smaller warships, destroyers, patrol craft, escort ships. And in the sky overhead, there are aircraft of about half a dozen different kinds that I can see at this moment. One could not imagine a more stupendous scene. All of these ships, all taking their various parts in this invasion. The whole sea itself seems restless and excited with the tension of the moment. The sky is moving and changing the whole time in a high wind, and in this dramatic natural setting, we are moving towards the shore. The battleships and other bombardment ships over on the flank are pouring in their fire. And now other warships moving across our path are laying a smoke screen that is taking the place of the cloud which formerly lay over the waters. A dense smoke screen over on one quarter. And now there's a signal from the flagship.
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0: That's the signal for our sailors on board this craft to get ready for the landing.

There go the craft past us, the other landing craft. Some are left behind, the slower ones, each taking their part and going in at the right time for their right job. Destroyers, corvettes. I can hear the sound of anti-aircraft fire. I can't see yet whether it's our people who are being attacked. There's an enormous cloud of smoke along the shore, not only from the smoke screen, but from this terrific bombardment. All the ships are blazing away now. All around this enormous circle, there are ships. Ships moving in, ships on patrol, ships circling, ships standing to and firing. We are passing close by a cruiser that has been taking part in the bombardment, but is now on, I imagine, a sort of general patrol. You can't imagine anything like this march of ships, like soldiers marching in line. I've never seen anything so expressive of intent. It's a purpose shared among many ships and among many hundreds of thousands of fighting men who are going in now to the coast of Europe to do the biggest job they've ever had to do. I can't record any more now because the time has come for me to get my kit on my back and get ready to step off on that shore. And it's a great day.

0: I was clutching the barge on D-Day. Sergeant shouted, okay, this is it. So I jumped up, grabbed my gear, jumped into the water. It was a long way from the shore, further than I thought it had been, about 300 yards. Jumped into the water, it was deeper than I thought. I started to swim. Eventually touched bottom, waded in. Saw my corporal in front of me. I caught up with him. I saw him duck, at least I thought he ducked, but when I got alongside him, I found that he'd been hit in the back between the shoulder blades. So I got down alongside him, I found he was all right. Got him up a bit further and we got down. We eventually made the seawall. Just as we getting alongside the tank bows, we thought was pretty good then. The Jerry 88mm gun hit our tank, blew us the hell out of it. We picked up our gear again and we pretty got shaken up a bit, but we picked up our stuff and we eventually made this sea wall. A crowd of our boys were up against this wall and we thought we were out of Jerry's way. Out of the way of the snipers, all right, but old Jerry started lobbing over grenades and mortars. Well, we moved out of the way of these mortars and moved 100 yards or so out of the way, and lucky for myself, I had. One of these came over and I ducked down out of the way and everything seemed to be all right until I went to move. Found I had it in the legs. After that, then I was very much out of the fight. A few shrapnel wounds in the leg, slight, not much at all, just enough to put me out of the fight.
1: Well, I made the crossing all right. A lot of my mates weren't feeling very well, but nothing to upset me at all. Just not they went to land, but then they ramped down, and all of a sudden there were a slight explosion inside of me. The magnetic mine had gone up, and I went up with it. Of course, it took part of my thigh away, and I wasn't fit for any more, so they threw me in the wind showers out of the way so they could clear the bow. After that, the sailors got me out, dressed me, and was going to bring me back to England. On the way out, we had two more mines, so we had to have one ship. Of course, if it hadn't been for the sailors, I wouldn't have been here now. They put me on a dock when we made land again, and took me out to a less high.

0: This is Charles Collingwood. We are on the beach today, on D-Day. We've just come in. We caught a ride in a small boat which came in from our LST loaded with 1,000 pounds of TNT. Half a ton of high explosive on this beach, which is still under considerable enemy gunfire. While we have been here, we have just seen one of the strangest and most remarkable sights of this invasion so far. Two great fleets of over 100 gliders have gone overhead, towed by C-47 transports, who are certainly proving the workhorses of this invasion. They've hauled them right over the beaches, and it seems as though the German gunners, amazed at this incredible sight, have stopped firing on the beach now because it's quiet here, and the second batch are droning over now. I can see them. They're casting off the gliders as they circle around over the beach, and the transports are circling around and beginning to make off home. Where they're landing, we don't know because we're down here on the beach, and there's a seawall in front of us, and we can't see the land behind. This is the way the beach looks, which was hit by our troops about 12 hours ago, early this morning. It's a flat, sandy beach, like almost any beach that you're likely to see, and it slopes gently away from the shore, from the seashore, up to the dunes, and then to the sea wall, which was the first objective of our troops, and which they took early on in the game. Since that time, we have been able to bring in quite a bit of equipment. There are various trucks and jeeps and motor vehicles of all kinds here. There are also anti-aircraft guns. We've breached the seawall in various places and have set up guns there to defend against any possible enemy counterattack on the beaches, which has not occurred. A naval party has just come in from the shore and begun to unload our TNT here, which is taking a load off my mind as well as a load off this vessel. And I asked him how things were going, and he said it was pretty rough still. I asked him how far the troops had gone on inshore, and he said that they'd got 5 or 6 miles inshore, which sounds as though they're making good progress. He said that the beach was still under considerable gunfire. The Germans had some 88s, which we hadn't been able to silence. These boys are apparently having a pretty tough time in here on the beaches. It's not very pleasant. It's exposed, and it must have been a rugged fight to get it, although as nearly as we can see, there is not a great deal of evidence of damage. Perhaps that's because it has been smoothed up. We're standing here. It's an absolutely incredible and fantastic sight. I don't know whether it's possible to describe it to you or not. It's late in the afternoon. The sun is going down. The sea is choppy, and the beach is lined with men and materials and guns, trucks, vehicles of all kinds. On either side of us, there are pillars of smoke, perhaps a mile, 2 miles away, which is rising from enemy shelling. And further back, we can see the smoke and results of our own shelling. This place even smells like an invasion. It has a curious odor, which we always associate with modern war. It's a smell of oil and high explosive and burning things. Oh, thank you. Come on over here. Shepard, who is one of the sailors, has just come in with a handful of sand because he heard me say a while ago that what I wanted to do most of all was just to get ashore and reach down and take up a handful of sand and say, this is France, and I've got it in my hand. France at last after 4 years. How does it feel to just to reach down and grab a piece of sand and say, I'm grabbing French soil, huh?
1: Well, since I was born in France, it has special meaning to me.
0: Were you born in France?
1: Yes.
0: Where were you born?
1: In Calais.
0: You were? Well, that's not very far from here. Well, it has a special meaning for me, too, as you can imagine. Have you got some? We've got to save this. We've got to put it in a bottle or something.

This is Alan Melville, Dispatch 13, 2100 hours, 6th of June, from the beach west of Wistreham. Hello everyone, this is Alan Melville speaking from the beach just west of the little village of Wistreham. The paratroops are landing. They're landing all around me as I speak. They've come in from the sea and they're fluttering down, red, white and blue parachutes fluttering down, and they're just about the best thing that we've seen for a good many hours. They're showering in, there's no other word for it, pouring in threes and fours, and they're fluttering down in perfect formation, just the way we've seen it on the newsreels, the way we've seen it done in exercises, and here they're doing it, the real thing, and believe me, they haven't come any too late. There'll be a very unpleasant surprise to the enemy, who's fighting. I can still see the signs of a typical panther battle. You can hear the aircraft roaring over me, I expect, as I speak. I can still see the signs of a typical panther battle being raised on the slightly high ground just about 3 or 4 miles ahead of me. And these paratroops are coming down between where I'm speaking, which is just above the sand dunes. Down they come. They're being attacked pretty harshly, as you'll hear, but they're landing in great force between the sand dunes, between the beach area and the battle, and they may have a very decisive effect on that battle. Jerry's putting up to try and save this surprise eventuality off, but he isn't able to go. The aircraft are sweeping inland, letting go their valuable cargo, sweeping round as if nothing mattered, and tearing again out to sea. And they're still coming in. I'm just turning round to look out to sea, and I can see away out to the very horizon. They're coming in flood after flood.

We have yet to see a German plane over the amphibious convoy, which doesn't necessarily mean that we shan't see them before the attack is over. Our air support has been fine, and the loudspeakers call out almost constantly Spitfires on the fort, or Mustangs overhead, or B-17s passing on the starboard side. And as far as I know, no report has come in of attack by Nazi sea craft onto the convoys. Now it's almost black dark, and you see the ships lying in all directions, just like black shadows on the gray sky, some signaling out to sea, sheltered on the inside from the Germans' eyes, signaling with red lights, blinking code. There are four fires on the shore, looking like pinpoints, winking, smudged by smoke. Our planes are going overhead. That baby was plenty low.

0: heavy firing now just behind us, and anti-aircraft burst in the sky, and bombs bursting on the shore and along in the convoys from the German planes that are beginning their first attack on the night of June 6th. Now the darkness has come on it. These planes you hear overhead now. The motors of the Nazis coming and going in the cloudy sky. The reverberation of bombs. Every once in a while you see a burst of fire from a bigger caliber on one of the warships firing up. That was a bomb hit. Another one. Tracer line. Keep arcing up into the darkness. Very heavy fire now off our stern from warships in that area. Fiery bursts, and the Franken steamer is going out in a diagonal slab.
1: There we go again, another plane fell over. Looks like we're going to have a night tonight.
2: They got one.
3: We got that one.
2: This gun right here.
3: Hey, did we?
2: Yeah. What
3: this gun?
2: Just off our port side in the
3: sea.
2: Did you get
3: that one, this gun?
2: You said it.
4: I get the plane.
5: Gun number 42 at our port, just beside the microphone, shot down the plane that fell into the sea. It was their first kill for this gun. The boys were all pretty excited about it. They're already thinking now of painting a big star on their turret. They'll be at that first thing tomorrow morning when it's daylight.

0: Ici Londres. Les Français parlent aux Français.
1: People of Western Europe, a landing was made this morning on the coast of France by troops of the Allied Expeditionary Force. This landing is part of the concerted United Nations plan for the liberation of Europe, made in conjunction with our great Russian allies. I have this message for all of you. Although the initial assault may not have been made in your own country, the hour of your liberation is approaching.
2: This is London. London calling in the home, overseas, and European services of the BBC and through United Nations Radio Mediterranean. And this is John Snagg speaking. Supreme Headquarters, Allied Expeditionary Force, have just issued communique number one, and in a few seconds I will read it to you. Under the command of General Eisenhower, Allied naval forces, supported by strong air forces, began landing Allied armies this morning on the northern coast of France. I'll repeat that communique. Communique number one. Under the command of General Eisenhower, Allied naval forces, supported by strong air forces, began landing Allied armies this morning on the northern coast of France.

When I was with Charlie, we took anywhere between 30 and 40 trips on acid alone. We took things like belladonna, smoked hashish a lot, and smoked marijuana all the time, and psilocybin and mescaline, and a little opium. We didn't mess around with any hard drugs.

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So I got real, like, panicked. Opened the door and I said, "Charlie," and he turned around and he looked just like the devil. And I said, "Man, we're in hell." And he says, "Yeah, ain't it groovy?"

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0: Get some thick at girl like Steph London. 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

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These were people. These were human beings. I've since been plagued by guilt anytime I see an elderly man, like the one who couldn't walk, who we rolled onto a stretcher, told the Iraqi police to take him away. I feel guilt anytime I see a mother with her children, like the one who cried hysterically and screamed that we were worse than Saddam as we forced her from her home. I feel guilt anytime I see a young girl, like the one I grabbed by the arm and dragged into the street. We were told we were fighting terrorists. The real terrorist was me, and the real terrorism is this occupation.

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